We narrate unto thee, Muhammad, the best of narratives in that we have inspired in thee this Quran, though aforetime thou wast of the heedless.

When Joseph said unto his father, O my father, lo, I saw in a dream 11 planets and the sun and the moon. I saw them prostrating themselves unto me.

He said, O my dear son, tell not thy brethren of thy vision, lest they plot a plot against thee. Lo, Satan is for man an open foe.

Thus thy Lord will prefer thee and will teach thee the interpretation of events and will perfect his grace upon thee and upon the family of Jacob as he perfected it upon thy forefathers Abraham and Isaac. Lo, thy Lord is knower, wise.

When they said, "Verily Joseph and his brother are dearer to our father than we are, many though we be, lo, our father is in plain aberration."

One said, "Kill Joseph, or cast him to some other land, so that your father's favor may be all for you, and that ye may afterward be righteous folk."

Then when they let him off and were of one mind that they should place him in the depth of the pit, we inspired in him, "Thou wilt tell them of this deed of theirs when they know thee not."

saying, O our father, we went racing one with another, and left Joseph by our things, and the wolf devoured him. And thou believest not our sayings, even when we speak the truth.

And they came with false blood on his shirt. He said, Nay, but your minds have beguiled you into something. My cause is comely patience, and Allah it is whose help is to be sought in that predicament which ye describe.

And there came a caravan, and they sent their water drawer. He let down his pail into the pit. He said, "Good luck, here is a youth." And they hid him as a treasure, and Allah was aware of what they did.

And he of Egypt who purchased him said unto his wife, Receive him honorably. Perchance he may prove useful to us, or we may adopt him as a son. Thus we established Joseph in the land that we might teach him the interpretation of events. And Allah was predominant in his career, but most of mankind know not.

0: وكذلك نجزي المحسنين.
1: And when he reached his prime, we gave him wisdom and knowledge. Thus we reward the good.

And she in whose house he was asked of him an evil act. She bolted the doors and said, "Come." He said, "I seek refuge in Allah. Lo, he is my Lord, who hath treated me honorably. Wrongdoers never prosper."

She verily desired him, and he would have desired her if it had not been that he saw the argument of his Lord. Thus it was that we warded off from him evil and lewdness. Lo, he was of our chosen slaves.

And they raced with one another to the door, and she tore his shirt from behind, and they met her lord and master at the door. She said, What shall be his reward, who wisheth evil to thy folk, save prison or a painful doom?

Joseph said, "She it was who asked of me an evil act, and a witness of her own folk testified, 'If his shirt is torn from before, then she speaketh truth, and he is of the liars.'

And women in the city said, "The ruler's wife is asking of her slave boy an ill deed. Indeed, he has smitten her to the heart with love. We behold her in plain aberration."

And when she heard of their sly talk, she sent for them and prepared for them a cushioned couch to lie on at the feast, and gave to every one of them a knife and said to Joseph, "Come out unto them." And when they saw him, they exalted him and cut their hands, exclaiming, "Allah blameless, this is not a human being, this is no other than some gracious angel."

She said, "This is he on whose account he blamed me. I asked of him an evil act, but he proved continent. But if he do not my behest, he verily shall be imprisoned, and verily shall be of those brought low."

He said, O my Lord, prison is more dear than that unto which they urge me, and if thou fend not off their wiles from me, I shall incline unto them and become of the foolish.

And two young men went to prison with him. One of them said, I dreamed that I was pressing wine. The other said, I dreamed that I was carrying upon my head bread, whereof the birds were eating. Announce unto us the interpretation, for we see thee of those good at interpretation.

0: He said, "The food which ye are given daily shall not come unto you, but I shall tell you the interpretation ere it cometh unto you. This is of that which my Lord hath taught me. Lo, I have forsaken the religion of the folk who believe not in Allah and are disbelievers in the hereafter."
1: What the back?

And I have followed the religion of my fathers, Abraham and Isaac and Jacob. It never was for us to attribute aught as partner to Allah. This is of the bounty of Allah unto us, the seed of Abraham, and unto mankind. But most men give not thanks. Yeah.

Those whom ye worship beside him are but names which ye have named, ye and your fathers. Allah hath revealed no sanction for them. The decision rests with Allah only, who hath commanded you that ye worship none save him. This is the right religion, but most men know not. Sadaqah.

0: O Allah, make me among those who turn to you in repentance, and make me among those who are purified.
1: Dua when leaving.

0: In the name of Allah, I have placed my trust in Allah. There is no Maya and no power except by Allah.
1: Dua when entering the mosque. Allahumma iftah li abwaab rahmatik.
0: O Allah, open before me the doors of your mercy.
1: Dua for leaving the mosque.
2: Allahumma inni as'aluka min fadlik.
0: O Allah, I ask for your favor.
1: What to say after completing the prayer?

0: I seek the forgiveness of Allah. 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I seek the forgiveness of Allah. O Allah, you are peace and from you comes peace. Blessed are you, O owner of majesty and honor.
1: Dua for the dead in the funeral prayer.

0: O Allah, forgive our living and our dead, those who are with us and those who are absent, our young and our old, our men and our women. O Allah, whoever you give life from among us, give him life in Islam, and whoever you take away from us, take him away in faith. O Allah, do not forbid us their reward and do not send us astray after them.
1: What to say before going to sleep?
2: Allahumma bismika amutu wa ahya.
0: O Allah, in your name I die and I live.

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There is no might nor power except with Allah.

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How perfect and glorified Allah is, and all praise to Him.

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How perfect and glorified Allah is. All praise is for Allah. None has the right to be worshipped except Allah, and Allah is the greatest.

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How perfect and glorified Allah is, and all praise to Him.

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How perfect and glorified Allah is.

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La ilaha illallah. Allah is one, He is the only one.

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La ilaha illallah. Allah is one, He is the only one.

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Allah is one. He is the only one who created everything. Allah is one. He is the only one.

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Allah is the only one who heals us when we're ill. Allah is one. He is the only one who created everything. Allah is one. He is the only one. La ilaha illallah. Allah is one. He is the only one who created everything. Allah is one.

I'm gonna die one day, time ain't far away. 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Use your senses before it commences. The forever day when night won't stay. True fear will begin when accountable for each sin.

0: Dear brothers and sisters in Islam, you are still tuned in to Al-Quran Al-Karim Radio of Australia. And now, inshallah, we'll listen together to a new episode of the program, Youth Issues.
1: Bismillah, alhamdulillah, salatu salam, rasulullah, sallallahu alayhi wa sallam. Assalamu alaikum wa rahmatullahi wa barakatuh. I'd like to welcome to our program, Youth Issues. And my name is Tariq Khalid. And we'd like to welcome you. And in this program, we want to talk about the love of Allah. Many of us, we talk about the love of Allah. We talk about the importance of loving Allah. We talk about that we love Allah. But our deeds and our actions show something distinctly different, particularly in our relationship to other people. And this has nothing to do with age, whether you're young or old or somewhere in between. It's relative for us to learn this lesson. It is better, as we're addressing young people on this particular program, that the younger you learn it and implement it in your life, the more valuable it will be for you, the more benefit that you will get from it, and the more you will have time to please Allah, inshallah. But if you're an older person, as an example, and you haven't learned these things and you don't implement them in your life, then now you need to reflect on them and try to implement them. And of course, first, I warn myself. And of course, as always, when we're speaking, reminding ourselves first and foremost that we need to attempt to implement these principles in our lives and make them a reality. And of course, we should always look in the mirror first, shouldn't we? It's easy for me to do this. It's much more difficult to do this. But at the same time, we have an opportunity to avail you of this information if you've never heard it before, or if you have heard it before, just to remind you of the importance of implementing it in your life so that you will get the benefit in this life. And as we always say, more importantly, that you'll get the benefit in the hereafter. And these are 10 things that were reported by the great scholar of Islam, Ibn Qayyim. And the first one is recitation of the Quran with reflection and with understanding of its meaning. There are many of us, we read the Quran. It's not our language. Arabic is not our language, as an example. And even there are many people, Arabs, who they don't understand the Quran. They can read it, but they don't understand it in full either. So we should take the time out to try to understand what we are reading. It is best, of course, for us to learn Arabic language, but if we can't learn Arabic language, at least to get a translation of the Quran, a good sound one, as close as possible in our native language, number one. Number two, to also get a tafsir from the Sahih Tafsir, the authentic tafsir that is translated in our language, so we can get even a richer understanding of what's happening with these ayats. And thirdly, we should sit with the scholars who specialize in this particular area, in tafsir of Quran, and sit in their gatherings and listen to their talks about the Quran and its tafsir. And then, individually, we should reflect on the meanings as we have been taught. How does this, you know, affect me? How do I relate to it as an example? How do I implement it in my life? How does it relate to the society and my family that I'm living in now? And, you know, what am I doing about it? Because it's a personal matter, isn't it? If I say I want the love of Allah in my life, what am I doing to get the love of Allah? Do I just say, oh, I'm a Muslim, I believe in Allah, that's enough? What do I do to get the love of Allah? So we need to understand this. When people say, well, you know, I really don't have time. But I ask a very simple question. When a man sees a beautiful woman, and he doesn't necessarily fall in love with it only because of her beauty, but because of her beauty and her character and her habits, he falls in love with this woman. Isn't he generally, and 99.9% of most men, ready to do anything to win her hand, to win her favor, to get married to her? And then after marrying her, isn't he willing to do anything to keep her happy? So if we just put it in relationship to this, and of course we're talking about the Creator, it's different. is different. But if we look at the kind of actions that we take, the kind of sacrifices and efforts that we make, okay, a man to satisfy a woman and vice versa, a woman to satisfy her husband, then how much more aggressive, how much more sacrifice and efforts should we be willing to gain the love of Allah? So if we're talking about learning the Quran, reflecting on it and understanding its meaning, then even if we take, as an example, if we take one ayat in a day and try to recite that ayat, you know, that one verse all day long, read the translation of that verse and the tafsir of that verse, think about it. Think about how it relates to me. You know, what was going on at the time that this verse was revealed, and how does it affect me at this time? Seeking closeness to Allah by performing voluntary deeds after having performed obligatory ones, for that leads one to the highest levels of love. Of course, this is, you know, what we say generally in English, striving, if you want to make it like this, above and beyond the call of duty. We have to pray, as an example. So what about the person who gets up in the night and prays? What about the person who prays the sunnah salats before the fard and prays sunnah after the salat, the fard salat? And what about the person who prays at other times during the day? The person who prays when he is in need? The person who prays for forgiveness? What about all of these things? This is above and beyond what is mandatory, just in the prayers. Fasting, as an example. A person, he fasts in Ramadan, but he fasts on Monday and Thursdays, the days that the Prophet ﷺ used to fast regularly, on the 13th, 14th, and 15th of the lunar calendar, as an example. This is above and beyond what is mandatory. Sadaqah, zakat, is fard, mandatory on those people who have to pay this zakat. If you have a certain amount of wealth at the end of the year, you have to pay some charity from that. That money doesn't belong to you. But what about the person who is always looking to help others, as an example? So this is above; these are acts above and beyond what is compulsory for us. And the person who's striving, looking for that opportunity, is looking for an opportunity. Why? Because he believes that the benefit is with Allah. And that I strive to satisfy Allah subhanahu wa ta'ala. In this way, I will come closer to Allah and Allah will love me. And if Allah loves me, this of course is the greatest achievement for me in this world and in the hereafter. Remembering Allah subhanahu wa ta'ala during every situation with one's time, heart, and deeds. One's share of that love is to the degree of one's share in that remembrance. So we're talking about remembering Allah in one's heart, one's time, and one's deeds. So if we say during our free time, we keep ourselves busy with the remembrance of Allah. You know, those of us who grew up singing pop songs, and now we have a lot of young people that into rap. And people say, well, you want me to remember Allah all the time? But I say, the rap that you into, how much of that rap do you recite in a day? Songs that you sing, how much, you know, how many songs you sing in a day, or lyrics, particular lyrics. Most people don't sing a lot of different songs or recite a lot of different raps. It's usually the same lyrics over and over again, as an example. Maybe some people more than others. So what about the importance of remembering Allah abundantly? So if we say taking the time out, and it's been recommended to us by the Prophet ﷺ that we should take out some time in the morning and some time in the evening to remember Allah. And the best time is after Fajr, before sunrise, and after Asr, between Asr and Maghrib. This is at this time the angels change shifts and they go around and they report what we're doing on this earth. Not that Allah needs this, but this is Allah's system. So what is better than being in the remembrance of Allah subhanahu wa ta'ala at that time? In heart, how is it that we, and we're talking about the spiritual heart, how is it that we affect our heart? Like we talk about the man who's in love with a woman, we say it affects his physical heart, which actually becomes much deeper than that after some time. But how do we affect the heart so that our heart desires to remember Allah, that I'm thinking about Allah, that even when I'm not verbalizing inwardly, okay, I'm reflecting and remembering Allah subhanahu wa ta'ala. And then, of course, after this, the most important thing, our deeds. Our deeds. Are we doing what we should be doing in the way that Allah will be pleased with them? This is something all of us have to ask ourselves. It's a means of self-improvement. It's a means of self-correction. Okay, for a young person, you don't need your parents to be over you all the time. If your parents have taught you, basically, look, fear Allah. Allah knows everything that you're doing. I can't see everything that you're doing. But remember, Allah knows. There's nothing that escapes him. So think in the back of your mind, whatever you're doing, say, well, my mom, my dad is not here, or no one else who is here, but Allah is here. Allah knows. Allah is aware. Allah is conscious of all the things that I'm doing. So, whoa, wait a minute. Stop. Full stop. Okay. So in our deeds, this becomes a system of checks and balances and a reminder for us to stay steadfast to the remembrance of Allah subhanahu wa ta'ala. Do things which Allah would be pleased with. Stay away from the things which Allah would not be pleased with. So in our deeds, we always want to keep this in front of us. Would Allah be pleased with this? Or displeased? Oh, he wouldn't? Okay, leave it. Full stop. Okay. And of course, this is a discipline. But from the constant remembrance of Allah subhanahu wa ta'ala, it becomes easier for us to be able to do that, to make that decision to stop. Or to not be involved at all. When I say stop, it doesn't mean stop. Okay, you had done something and then stop. But to say, let's to be proactive, that when you're invited to do something that you know Allah wouldn't be pleased with, full stop. It says thank you, but no thank you, as an example. And of course, shaitan, he doesn't like that. Preferring what he loves to what you love when your desires are strong. And this is the very same thing we're talking about. Okay, preferring what Allah loves to what you love. So part of that is when your desires are strong. Part of that is understanding what is lawful and what is unlawful. Many people don't know what is lawful Islamically and what is unlawful. And many people are confused on both sides. Okay? Many people, and I've talked to many young people, they think that some of the things which are lawful are unlawful. Okay? They think it's unlawful because people have beaten them down so much about it, and many people have misquoted and given misinformation. So they think, well, this is unlawful, but it isn't. And some of the things which young people are doing, and not only young people, with things that are being done, which they think are lawful, which are not lawful, because so many people are doing it. So everybody's doing this, so it must be okay. Or I heard so-and-so say such and such, as an example. So we need to be clear, first of all, what is lawful and what is unlawful. Okay. Now we can distinguish between the two, okay, what I need to do in relationship to what Allah likes, not based on what I like. And now that's the most important thing. It's difficult, okay, because we're saying, I want to do what Allah likes. I don't want to do what Allah doesn't like. Forget about what I don't want, what I want. What I want doesn't mean anything. I'm submitting to Allah, full faith in Allah, forget what I want. Now, most of us say, yeah, but I want some of this, okay, as example. Okay, but we need to know that if Allah will not be pleased with it, I need to be able to say, I don't need it. No, thank you. No, thank you. And especially when it's something that is very appealing to me, but I know that it's wrong. So I have to think about, you know, is this thing, whatever I'm going to enjoy, or whatever benefit that I'm going to get, is it worth losing the love of Allah? Even for a split second, is it worth it? So we have to, and I'm saying these things as a reminder to you, as a reminder to myself, because we need to keep reminding ourselves all the time, because we are daily faced with all kinds of situations. So we need to be thinking about this. Will Allah be pleased with this? You know, your friends are asking you, come on, let's go this and do that. I said, well, wait a minute, fellas. And then you say, well, you know, I don't think Allah will. I said, oh, come on, man. Allah is Ar-Rahman Ar-Rahim. He's most beneficent. He's most merciful. Allah will forgive you. I mean, don't worry about it. You just come back, make two of the cost, ask Allah to forgive you. Come on, let's enjoy this thing right now. Then later on. See, but when we're playing this game, we can play a game with Allah. So we shouldn't fool ourselves like this. We shouldn't play this kind of game. And we should stay within the confines of what is lawful. There's a very broad area of what is lawful. So we need to investigate and find out what is lawful and then implement the things which are lawful in our life, which we can enjoy doing lawfully and which Allah will be pleased with and will not cause Allah's disfavor. Allowing your heart to reflect on His names and attributes. When we think about, you know, the 99 names of Allah and the qualities of Allah, He's most merciful, He's most beneficent, He is all wise and all knowing, as an example. When we think about this, He is the protector, He is the one who guides, He is the one who gives our sustenance. When we think about all these things, subhanAllah, I mean, everything in our understanding or our comprehension or capability to comprehend, Allah subhanahu wa ta'ala encompasses all these things. So if we are in tune, and what I mean by that, obedient to Allah subhanahu wa ta'ala, and Allah subhanahu wa ta'ala accepts us, then what would our condition be? You know, we have a lot of people, young people out there and other people, everybody wants to be happy. But there are a lot of people out there who are unhappy. And they're pursuing all kinds of things, trying to be happy or trying to have a good time or try to enjoy. And they say that I'm enjoying, I'm having a good time. But whatever good time or enjoyment that you have or any pleasure in this world is only temporary. So then you have to go on to something else. But if we understand who is Allah, okay, and that everything is possible through Him, that if He loves us, and what I meant in the sense that He loves the deeds and actions and things that we're doing, then we've won, haven't we? We've won. This is the major test to please Allah. And if Allah is pleased, He will make everything easy for you in this world. Okay? He will give you the intestinal fortitude to deal with whatever circumstances you may find yourself in, and make those things easy for you, as He has done for those in the past. So we should believe this and be steadfast on this course and understand this and implement it in our life, that we get full benefit and full understanding, comprehension, and implementation in our life. So we're going to continue our next program talking about these points. And we hope you're writing these points down, how you can gain the love of Allah. Very important. Most people don't know. Most people are just wandering around like people in the wilderness. So we thank you for joining us, and we look forward to seeing you on the next program. We'll continue on these 10 points. And my name is Tahir Khalid. If you came in the end of this program, come and join us on the next program. We will continue on this subject. And hopefully, don't wait till the next program to implement in your life what you've learned in this program. If you're not implementing it already, try it. And then when we add the rest of it, try to put it together in your life. So we'll see you soon, inshallah. Assalamu alaikum wa rahmatullahi wa barakatuh.

0: Brothers and sisters in Islam, you are still tuned into Al Quran Al Kareem Radio of Australia. And now we'll be presenting to you a new episode of program Faith.
1: In the name of Allah, the Most Gracious, the Most Merciful, and we have sent down to you the book explaining all things, a guidance, a mercy, and glad tidings to those who have submitted themselves to Allah as Muslims. It is Allah's book, wherein are stories of those before you, news of what will be after you, and judgment of the issues among you. It is the distinguisher between good and evil. Whosoever shuns it out of tyranny will be ruined by Allah. It is the strong bond of Allah, the wise reminder, and the straight path. It is the book whereby desires do not go astray, and tongues are not confused. People possessed of knowledge are never bored therewith. It is not worn out by repetition. Its wonders do not end. Whosoever speaks thereby says the truth. Whosoever works thereby is well recompensed. Whosoever judges thereby is just. And whosoever calls people unto it guides them unto the straight path. Dwellers of the town. The Holy Quran narrates the story of an ancient city where the struggle between truth and falsehood took place. Allah Almighty says, "Set forth to them, by way of a parable, the story of the people of the city. Behold, there came prophets to it. When we first sent to them two prophets, they rejected them, but we strengthened them with a third. They said, 'Truly, we have been sent on a mission to you.' The people said, 'You are only men like ourselves, and Allah Most Gracious sends no sort of revelation. You do nothing but lie.' They said, 'Our Lord does know that we have been sent on a mission to you, and our duty is only to proclaim the clear message.' The people said, 'For us, we augur an evil omen from you. If you desist not, we will certainly stone you, and a grievous punishment indeed will be inflicted on you by us.' They said, 'Your evil omens are with yourselves. Deem you this an evil omen if you are admonished? Nay, but you are a people transgressing all bounds.' Then there came running from the farthest part of the city a man saying, 'O my people, obey the prophets, obey those who ask no reward of you for themselves, and who have themselves received guidance. It would not be reasonable in me if I didn't serve him who created me and to whom you shall all be brought back. Shall I take other gods besides him? If the Most Gracious should intend some adversity for me, of no use whatever will be their intercession for me, nor can they deliver me. I would indeed, if I were to do so, be in manifest error.'

For me, I have faith in the Lord of you. Listen then to me. This godly righteous man entered into peace of Allah, typified by the garden of rest and beauty. Perhaps it is implied that he suffered martyrdom, but even then his thoughts were always with his people. He regretted their obstinacy and want of understanding, and wished even then that they might repent and obtain salvation. But they were obdurate and suffered for their sins. It was said, "Enter you the garden of paradise." He said, "Ah me, would that my people knew what I know, for that my Lord has granted me forgiveness and has enrolled me among those held in honor." It was then time for divine punishment, and we sent not down against his people, after him, any hosts from heavens, nor was it needful for us to do so. It was no more than a single mighty blast, and behold, they were like ashes, quenched and silent. The story of the people of the city, however, ends with a reminder. "Ah, alas for my servants, there comes not a prophet to them, but they mock him. See they not how many generations before them we destroyed? Not to them will they return, but each one of them, all will be brought before us for judgment."

The wife of the Aziz, the great of Egypt. The wife of the Aziz of Egypt tried to seduce the Holy Prophet Joseph, peace be upon him, to commit an indecent act that was improper for his purity and dignity. She was a beautiful young woman of great wealth and high luxurious immoral background. Joseph, peace be upon him, was a handsome young man of great purity and innocence. However, the Aziz of Egypt, who had bought Joseph as a slave, said to his wife, "Make his stay among us honorable. Maybe he will bring us much good, or we shall adopt him as a son." When Joseph attained his full manhood, Allah gave him power and knowledge. The wife of the Aziz, in whose house he was, sought to seduce him from his true self. She fastened the doors and asked him to come to her. Out of honesty and purity, he refused, saying, "Allah forbid! Truly your husband is my lord. He made my sojourn agreeable. Truly, to no good come those who do wrong." And with passion did she desire him, and he would have desired her unless he saw the evidence of his lord. In trying to seduce Joseph, peace be upon him, she was guilty of a crime against him and her husband. She was seeking the satisfaction of her own selfish passion and was in treason against Joseph's pure soul and his high destiny. It was inevitable that Joseph should repel her advances. She was blinded with passion, and Joseph's rejection had no effect on her. He was human after all, and her passionate love and her beauty placed a great temptation in his path. But he had a sure refuge, his faith in Allah. His spiritual eyes saw something that her eyes, blinded by passion, did not see. She thought no one saw them when the doors were closed. But he knew that Allah All-High was there and everywhere. That made him strong and proof against temptation. In fact, the credit of our being saved from sin is due not to our weak earthly nature, but to Allah. We can only try, like Joseph, peace be upon him, to be true and sincere. Allah will purify us and save us from all that's wrong. Tempted but true, we rise above ourselves. With the wife of the Aziz in her mad passion, the situation became intolerable and Joseph made for the door. She ran after him to detain him. So they both raced to the door and she tucked at his shirt to detain him and tore it from the back. He was determined to open the door and leave the place. When the door was opened, they both found the Lord near the door. Immediately, she had to resort to a lie, not only to justify herself, but also to have revenge on Joseph, who had scorned her love. Sighted love of the physical kind made her ferocious, and she lost all sense of right and wrong. She said, "What's the fitting punishment for one who formed an evil design against your wife, but prison or a grievous chastisement?" Joseph, peace be upon him, said, "It was she that sought to seduce me from my true self." In the nature of things, there was no eyewitness to what had happened between them. But as there was a scene and the whole household collected, wisdom came through one who wasn't immediately concerned. He suggested, "If it be that Joseph's shirt is rent from the front, then is her tale true, and he is a liar. But if it be that his shirt is torn from the back, then is she the liar, and he is telling the truth."
When the Aziz saw Joseph's shirt torn at the back, he was convinced and had to take no further action but to rate his wife and do justice. He said, "Behold, it's a snare of you, women. Truly mighty is your snare. O Joseph, pass this over. O wife, ask forgiveness for your sin, for truly you have been at fault." Ladies began to rumor around the city that the wife of the great Aziz was seeking to seduce her slave from his true self and that he had inspired her with violent love. When she heard their malicious talk, she sent for them and prepared a banquet for them. She gave each of them a knife. Then she bade Joseph to come out before them. When they saw him, they did extol him, and in their amazement cut their hands and exclaimed, "Allah preserve us! No mortal is this! This is none other than a noble angel." She said, "There before you is the man about whom you did blame me. I did seek to seduce him from his true self, but he did firmly save himself guiltless. And now, if he doesn't do as I bid him, he shall certainly be cast into prison and be of the company of the vilest." Poor deluded fallen woman. She sank lower than herself in seeking the support of the crowd of women around her. What pain and suffering and sorrow can expiate the depth of this crime? Like a true man of Allah, Joseph took refuge in him. He knew the weakness of human nature. He turned to Allah for help. "O my Lord, the prison is more to my liking than that to which they invite me. Unless you turn away their snare from me, I should in my youthful folly feel inclined towards them and join the ranks of the ignorant." His Lord hearkened to him and turned away from him their snare, for he verily hears and knows all things. Then it occurred to the men, after they had seen what had happened, that it was best to imprison Joseph, peace be upon him, for a time, and indeed he lingered in prison for a few years. Later on, Joseph was summoned by the king in order to interpret the king's dream. Joseph, peace be upon him, wanted some assurance that he would be safe from the sort of nagging and persecution to which he had been subjected by the ladies. When the messenger came to him, Joseph said, "Go back to your lord and ask him what's the state of mind of the ladies who cut their hands." The king gathered the ladies and asked them, "What was your affair when you did seek to seduce Joseph from his true self?" The ladies said, "Allah preserve us, no evil know we against him." And the Aziz's wife said, "Now it's the truth manifest to all. It was I who sought to seduce him from his true self. He is indeed of those who are ever true and virtuous. I say this in order that he may know that I have never been false to him in his absence, and that Allah will never guide the snare of false ones. Nor do I absolve my own self of blame. The human soul is certainly prone to evil unless my Lord does bestow his mercy, but surely my Lord is oft forgiving, most merciful."

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1: بسم الله الحمد لله والصلاة والسلام رسول الله صلى الله عليه وسلم السلام عليكم ورحمة الله وبركاته. My name is Tariq Khalid and I'd like to welcome to our program In Search of the Truth. And today is our concluding program when we've been talking about some of the kinds of questions and distortions that people see globally in relationship to Islam. And we hope that we've covered some of the things that, you know, you may have heard or you've been taught or you may even believe. Of course, we can't possibly, you know, cover all of them. Why, you know, are we being deceived? And that's a big question you should ask yourself. Why is it that we have been being deceived about what Islam really is? And why is it that we're being deceived about the body of Muslims, you know, what their mentality is like, what their lifestyle is like? Why are we being deceived? You should ask yourself that question, because in many instances you are. But I will say this, that this is not new. Okay, this is not new. When the Prophet Sallallahu Alaihi Wasallam, Muhammad Sallallahu Alaihi Wasallam, when he received the prophecy in Mecca, there were people who followed behind him when he was walking in the street and telling people, don't listen to him. He's a, you know, soothsayer. He's a magician. Don't listen to him. Okay, as an example. So this kind of, we're seeing what the deception is more than 1400 years old. It was going on when he was living. Okay, so what about now when we've developed, you know, this high-tech science of deception? Okay, and we can employ it in many different levels, in many different places, many different languages at the same time. And people say, well, why would anybody do that? I'll answer that very simply. Why does the shaitan want to take you to hell? People say, well, I don't know who is Satan. I don't know who Satan is. I don't really believe in Satan. I said, well, okay. If you say you don't know, maybe you don't know. But if you look at the behavior of many people, you can see clearly. I think some of us, at least, we can judge between what is right and what is wrong. Even if we look at the extremes, okay, sometimes people somewhere in the middle today are confused about what is right and wrong. But surely on the extremes, meaning what is, we see something which, or we see some people who seem to be very good and some people who seem to be very bad, clearly bad based on all of the criteria that we use for bad. Okay. Then that becomes kind of clear, doesn't it? And surely those people who are very bad, I would say that, you know, they are those who have been influenced by Satan. So Satan is busy, okay, big time, as we say, big time. He's very busy, and he wears a lot of clothes and a lot of faces. Yeah, he puts on all kinds of suits, all types of clothing, and he wears a lot of faces. So, and people say, well, why is that? Because this is what his objective is. His objective is to lead every soul to the hellfire. Every soul that he can, to encourage them to do the things that will take them away from understanding who is their Lord, obeying him in the way that he has prescribed so they can be ultimately successful. So this is his primary goal and aspiration in this life. Because he knows he's guaranteed. He's guaranteed to go to hellfire. So he's trying to fill it up with as many people as he can by any means and method that he can use. So this is why there are those who clearly will misrepresent Islam to you and the world. That simple. Of course, people say, well, is it that simple? I say, yes, that simple. It's that simple. Satan doesn't want anyone to go to paradise. He doesn't want anyone to go to understand who is Allah, what is Allah's requirements, and to sit down and think about these things and pray on it and ask questions about it. Now, many people ask us, You know, well, what is the difference between Islam and the other religions and, you know, the Jews and the Christians? Because the Muslims call the Jews and the Christians the people of the book, because they were people who also revelation came to them from Allah through a prophet or through prophets. Okay. And, you know, their particular status at this time, of course, is a separate issue. But and some people says, well, you know, in my religion, I have, we believe in peace and we believe in love and we believe in wish for your brother what you wish for yourself and treating people like, you know, human beings and honesty and justice and morality and all of those positive kinds of things. And we say, good, this is a start. People said, what do you mean? I said, well, this is only one part. It is an important part. And it's essential for us to be able to get along on this planet. But there are people who, on the other side, who they are saying that, well, it's this planet is based on survival of the fittest. We don't want to share with you. We have requirements and we're looking out for our interest. Okay? Your interest is a separate issue. That's your problem. We're concerned about our interest. So you have that other side. Okay? So Allah subhanahu wa ta'ala gives us a means and methodology of dealing with that mentality. First of all, Allah requires us, as He has always required through all of His prophets since the beginning of time, to worship Him and worship Him only, to not associate partners with Him in any form or fashion. So that's number one. Now, many people are associating, clearly, openly associating partners with Allah. And some of them are in denial. Oh, you know, we don't really worship this statue or this saint or this prophet. We don't really worship them. These things are just a form to remind us, or they are just intermediaries between us and Allah, because we can't go directly to Allah. So we have to go through them as a medium to Allah. But Allah has commanded us to worship Him only. Do not associate partners with Him, to understand the difference between Him being the creator and everything else being part of His creation. Not that anything that He has created is a part of Him. Very important, essential for us to understand this, to comprehend this, and that we are to be successful, obey Allah in the way that He has prescribed, not in the way that we wish, not in the way that men have designated, no. And we're not talking about the laws of society, meaning that we're not saying that the laws of society are not good. No, we have to have laws in our society. But those laws are subsidiary to the laws of Allah. See, this we have to be very careful about this. As a Muslim, we are accountable to obeying the laws of the land. But the laws of the land cannot break the laws of Allah. And much of our misery globally is because we have made man-made laws which break the laws of Allah. And as a result, we've opened the door, you see, for this type of confusion in our societies. And the confusion there, whether we want to admit to it or not. So, well, people, you know, people need to have a release. Let's just take alcoholism as an example. People say, well, you know, they need to have, you know, some way to relax. So I ask you a question. I say, oh, is it because you want the people to relax, or is it because you want to make the money off the product? And, or someone else makes money off of the misery that this person has, or mischief that this person creates. So it becomes a chain, a money chain, that started with a bottle of alcohol. Now people say, oh, you know, but alcohol has medicinal value. We says, sure, we can say that that's possible. But if we looked at the medicinal value and we weighed it against the harm, and we have tremendous amount of statistics globally about the harm that has been done to people's lives and families and societies as a whole due to alcoholism, men, women, and children, then it's very clear, isn't it? But, of course, there are those people who will continue to say, oh, no, don't worry about that. You know, it's okay. That's the weak people. That's the weak people. Everyone is not so weak. What about the person who just, you know, on the weekend has a drink or has a drink with his dinner only? And my question for this is, do you know anyone who just had a drink or just has a drink for dinner or on the weekend that when he finds himself in a state of depression or upset about something, he doesn't take the bottle and decide, well, one drink is not enough. Let me get a little tipsy to overcome, you know, my situation. Do you know anybody like that who has never done that? I don't think so. It's a very rare individual. So I'm just using this simple example of how we've broken the laws of Allah and we suffer the consequences because of those laws. And now also many of us don't even realize that this is a conflict and disobedience to what Allah has commanded, the people who He has sent revelation. And that would be the Muslims and the people of the book, meaning the Christians and the Jews. But you say, oh, but you know, I love this. So, well, you can love it. Doesn't mean it's right because you love it. Oh, but everyone is doing this. It is common in our society. Oh, so because it's common in your society, it means that Allah will accept it? Oh, in our society, this is lawful. Is this not against the law? Oh, well, ask ourselves, okay? When man decided that he wanted to make this law and he gave you permission by the law to disobey Allah, do you think that this will hold up in your favor on the day of judgment? Oh, well, you know, I don't know anything about those religious laws and I don't believe in those things. I just believe in, you know, what we have. And we have this, you know, piece of paper that we live by. And that's good enough, isn't it? I said, for me, I can't answer that. You will know soon enough when you come before Allah and you answer with your question, you know, about these things. So this is what we're saying. We're calling the people to obey the law of Allah. And when we, mankind, obey the law of Allah, then we will stop being oppressors because we will be afraid of the condition of the oppressor, number one. Number two, we will be wishing for the blessing from Allah. And that will be the most important thing for us in this life. And more importantly, in the hereafter. We'll be looking for Allah's blessing. We'll be looking for Allah to be pleased with us. We'll be looking for Allah's provision in the hereafter. That will be more important to us than amassing things of the world, which, if not used in the proper fashion, will make us extremely accountable on the day of judgment. We can amass wealth, as an example. There's nothing wrong with it as long as we're doing it lawfully. But if we're doing it exclusively and we don't have the proper intention and we're not using it for the benefit of humanity and if we're not using it to serve Allah, then it will become a terrible thing for us on the day of judgment when we have to account for every single whatever the smallest denomination may be. So we need to understand that. And I know a lot of you out there, maybe you can't comprehend this as something different than what you've heard before, something that, you know, you can't necessarily relate to. But we're here to talk to you and to kind of shake you up a little bit, because a lot of us have kind of fallen into a kind of slumber. And I'm talking to the Muslims, I'm talking to the Christians and the Jews and all the other people out there. The shaitan is taking advantage of us because we've fallen in this kind of slumber, meaning that many of us don't even know today what is really like right, meaning what is it that Allah really wants from us. And we don't know what it is that Allah says we shouldn't do. Many of us don't know this. But it doesn't change our responsibility. We're responsible. We'll be held accountable for that which we have knowledge of, number one. Number two, after that, we are still held accountable for seeking knowledge. We can say, well, out of sight, out of mind. You know, I never saw it. I never heard it. So I don't know anything about it. But you never pursued it. You never opened a book. You never went to sit with any person of knowledge to seek and find out and ask. Then we are accountable. So we should think like this, be worried and concerned about our condition. Don't just say, oh, my life is fantastic, and I just sit on whatever it is that I've gained, and how I gained it doesn't matter. You know, the end justifies the means. A lot of people believe that. By hook or by crook, we have all these sayings. Okay? And many people believe that. Hey, out of sight, out of mind. Meaning, I did so-and-so. Nobody else knows about these things but me. So it's mine. You know, whether I'm a thief or not, nobody knows I stole it. And look, you know, I'm living well off of this. Nobody knows. Everybody thinks I'm legitimate. So as a result, hey, it's okay. As an example, we have many, many people who have this mindset. Do not fool yourself. All of us will be held accountable for our deeds and actions in this life. All of us will be judged by Allah on the day of judgment. No soul will escape. So now is the time to fess up before it's too late. We thank you for joining us. We look forward to seeing you on future programs. And thank you for joining us. And don't forget us in your prayers. And may Allah guide all of you. Assalamu alaikum wa rahmatullahi wa barakatuh.

0: Brothers and sisters in Islam, you are still tuned into Al-Quran Al-Kareem Radio of Australia. And now we'll be presenting to you a new episode of program Faith.
1: In the name of Allah, the Most Gracious, the Most Merciful, and we have sent down to you the book, explaining all things, a guidance, a mercy, and glad tidings to those who have submitted themselves to Allah as Muslims. It is Allah's book, wherein are stories of those before you, news of what will be after you, and judgment of the issues among you. It is the distinguisher between good and evil. Whosoever shuns it out of tyranny will be ruined by Allah. It is the strong bond of Allah, the wise reminder, and the straight path. It is the book whereby desires do not go astray, and tongues are not confused. People possessed of knowledge are never bored therewith. It is not worn out by repetition. Its wonders do not end. Whosoever speaks thereby says the truth. Whosoever works thereby is well recompensed. Whosoever judges thereby is just. And whosoever calls people unto it guides them unto the straight path.
2: The Companions of the Cave and the Raqim Inscription. The story of the Companions of the Cave and the inscription Raqim, as told in the Holy Quran, is a symbol of faith firmly established in human heart, and how it brings peacefulness and tranquility and drives a true believer to prefer faith to the perishable enjoyments of the present world. It's the story of a group of youths who fled with their faith from injustice and oppression of a tyrannical emperor who persecuted people of true faith. The youths betook themselves to a cave and prayed to Allah, "Our Lord, bestow on us mercy from you and dispose of our affair for us in the right way." They hid in the cave, but they trusted in Allah and made over the whole case to Him alone. Soon later, the youth fell asleep and knew nothing of what was happening in the world outside. Allah Almighty drew a veil over their ears in the cave for a number of years. They were youth who believed in their Lord, and He advanced them in guidance, for their faith carried them higher and higher on the road to truth. Faith is cumulative. Each step leads higher and higher by the grace and mercy of Allah. He All High gave strength to their hearts so that they were not afraid to speak out openly and protect the truth of the unity which they clearly saw in their own minds and hearts. Our Lord is the Lord of the heavens and the earth. Never shall we call upon any God other than Him. If we did, we should indeed have uttered an enormity. These our people have taken for worship gods other than Allah. Why do they not bring forward an authority clear and convincing for what they do? Who does more wrong than such as invent a falsehood against Allah? The youths turned away from their heathen people and took refuge in the cave, where Allah showered His mercies on them and disposed of their affair toward comfort and ease. They were made to sleep in the cave, with the sun, when it rose, declining to the right from their cave, and when it set, turning away from them to the left, while they lay in the open space in the midst of the cave. One would have deemed them awake whilst they were asleep, and Allah turned them on their right and on their left sides, and their dog stretching forth his two forelegs on the threshold. If someone had seen them, he would have certainly turned back from them in flight and would have certainly been filled with terror of them. It is one of the great signs of Allah. Whomsoever Allah guides is rightly guided, but whomsoever Allah leaves to stray will find no protector to lead him to the right way. A long time later, Allah raised them up from sleep, and soon they began asking each other, "How long have we stayed here?" "We have stayed perhaps a day or part of a day." At length they all said, "Allah alone knows best how long we have stayed here." They gave the whole matter of their stay in the cave up to Allah and came to the practical business of life. They decided to send one of them with their money to the town to get them something to eat. But their thoughts were conditioned by the state of things that existed when they entered the cave. The money they had was the money coined in the reign of the monarch who persecuted the religion of unity and favored the heathen cults of paganism. Therefore, they bade the one whom they sent to the town to behave with care and courtesy, so that he would not inform anyone about them, lest they should be stoned or forced to return to their heathen cult. They had no idea how things had changed. The religion of unity had now become the state religion, after it had been persecuted. However, the man's dress and speech, and the old money he had, attracted attention. The great ones of the land visited the cave and verified the tale by questioning the man's companions. Allah made their case known to the people, that they might know that the promise of Allah is true and that there can be no doubt about the hour of judgment. Having become a miraculous wonder of Allah, the youth were made to die with people disputing among themselves as to their affair. The perversity of man is such that as soon as a glimpse of truth becomes manifest, men fall into controversies about it. The sleepers themselves could not judge about the duration of their stay in the cave, but they wisely left the matter up to Allah and attended to the urgent business of their lives. The townsfolk could not agree as to the significance of the event and fell to discussing immaterial details. What sort of a memorial should they raise? A house, a place of worship, or a tablet? In the end, a place of worship was built, but the real significance of the spiritual meaning was missed until explained in the Quran. In after ages, however, the controversy raged about the number of the sleepers. Were they 3 or 5 or 7? People answered, not from knowledge, but from conjecture. The point was totally immaterial. The real point was the spiritual lesson, which is known only to a few. Most men discuss futile details which are not in their knowledge. The number of the sleepers or the time of their sleep does not matter, but the moral lesson definitely does.

ذو القرنين. The Holy Quran tells the story of a great king called ذو القرنين, i.e. the king of the two horns, or the king of the two epochs, who was a most powerful king, but it was Allah who, in his universal plan, gave him power and provided him with the ways and means for his great work. His sway extended over east and west, and over people of diverse civilization. He was just and righteous, not selfish or grasping. He protected the weak and punished the unlawful and the turbulent. The Holy Quran mentions three of his expeditions, each of which embodies a great ethical idea involved in the possession of kingship and power. As described in the Holy Quran, ذو القرنين was given power on earth by Allah Almighty, who bestowed upon him the ways and the means to all ends, which he used for justice and righteousness. He recognized that his power and opportunities were given to him as a trust by Allah. On his first expedition, he reached the setting of the sun, where he found a spring of murky water near which he found a people. Allah said, O ذو القرنين, you have authority either to punish them or to treat them with kindness. He replied, Whosoever does wrong, we shall punish him, and then he shall be sent back to his Lord, and he will punish him with a punishment unheard of before. But whoever believes and works righteousness, we shall have a goodly reward, and easy will be his task, as we order it by our command. On his second expedition, ذو القرنين followed another way eastwards until he came to the rising of the sun, where he found it rising on a people for whom Allah had provided no covering protection against it. They were primitive people. He did not fuss over their primitiveness, but left them in the enjoyment of peace and tranquility in their own way. In this, he was wise, because power is apt to be insolent and arrogant and to interfere in everything that doesn't accord with its own glorification. Not so was ذو القرنين, for he recognized his own limitations in the sight of Allah, and that man never completely understands his own position. But if he devoutly looks to Allah, he will live and let live. This was the moral lesson from this second expedition. On his third expedition, ذو القرنين followed another way until he reached a tract between two mountains, where he found people who scarcely understood a word he said, but had parleys with him through interpreters. They said, O ذو القرنين, the Gog and Magog people are doing corruption in the earth. So shall we assign to you a tribute in order that you erect a barrier between us and them? The power in which my Lord has established me is better than tribute. So help me with strength and labor, and I will set up a rampart between you and them, he replied. Bring me blocks of iron. At length, when he had filled up the space between the two steep mountain sides, he said, Blow with your bellows. Then, when he had made it red as fire, he said, Bring me, that I may pour molten lead on it. The iron wall with gates and towers was so high and strong that they were unable to scale or pierce it. ذو القرنين said, This is a mercy from my Lord. But when the promise of my Lord comes to pass, he will make it into dust, and the promise of my Lord is ever true. The moral of the story of ذو القرنين is that power and opportunities should be used in the service of Allah. He punished the guilty indeed, but was kind to the righteous.
He left primitive people their freedom of life, and he protected industrious people from grasping neighbors. But he relied upon Allah and made them remember the day of judgment, when all will see the truth and receive the punishments and rewards earned in their present life.

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